0: Programming will resume at the end of this event. Thanks for listening. 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
3: You have Seattle and the Angels scoreless right now. That game in the top of the sixth. And the Padres beating up on the Dodgers 6-2. Earlier today, Jacob Mizorowski took his fourth loss of the year. The Reds beat him up 7-2 was the final there. Yeah, the Cardinals rallying for seven runs in the seventh inning. They come back, beat the Braves 11-5 was the final there. Luckily for the Braves, Philadelphia also loses 6-1 was the final there to Pittsburgh. Braves right now with a 2.5-game lead in the NL East. Who is the best team in the Eastern Conference? We'll talk about that next to Ron Davenport and John Michaels on Game Night on ESPN Radio and the all-new ESPN app.
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2: 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Out of here. Mookie Betts. Shohei Ohtani.
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2: 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Repeat champions for the first time in baseball in 25 years. 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

0: a fall wedding is somewhat acceptable. But you're right, man. And that's why, you know, because July, the first 2-3 weeks of July are like open house, open season. That's why, you know, if I ever get married again, it's going to be in that time frame. And that's the only time we could do it. Or, you know, in February, because I don't have to worry about the Titans going to the Super Bowl.
1: No, and I don't think I have to worry about the Falcons going to the Super Bowl ever. But my thing was this. Like, when I got married, my wife really wanted a fall wedding. Her thing was about, was, hey, the coloring in the fall and the backdrop. And I didn't care. I was like, I'm going to be in a blue suit with a tie on. And she was like, we could do it during a Falcons bye week. And I said, here's the problem, babe. I said, the bye week this year may be perfect. I said, when we go to have our anniversary somewhere down the road, what happens if the Falcons have a big game or the Canes have a big game? I'm sorry, I'm not going to want to do anything. So one of the best recruiting pitches I ever had is I was able to recruit her to have this where we did it in the spring. We did an April wedding. It was beautiful. We got everything done, and I had nobody to worry about. My one other quick rule before we go to break, don't charge me to come to your wedding. Because I'm not paying a dollar. I don't care how much you got for food and everything else. Coming up, this guy's going to be in charge of getting Philly a long way. Why? And what did Jaylen Brown have to say about leaving the Celtics? It's game night on ESPN Radio, the all-new ESPN app.
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1: Well, we still got one match going on in the World Cup. Good morning or good evening. I am John Michael. Switzerland right now at halftime. They've got a 1-0 lead over Algeria. They got a goal in the 10th minute there in the first half. Your other results from earlier today, Spain knocks off Austria 3-0 was the final there. And Portugal with a 2-1 win over Croatia. Your game's coming up later on this afternoon, 2 o'clock Eastern time. It'll be Australia and Egypt. That game's going to take place at AT&T Stadium in Arlington. Hard Rock Stadium, Dade County, Miami, Florida, Argentina, and Cabo Verde. That'll be at 6 o'clock. And then Colombia and Ghana going down at Arrowhead Stadium in Kansas City. Elsewhere, we had some stuff going on in basketball. Billy Donovan agreeing to become the lead assistant coach for the San Antonio Spurs head coach Mitch Johnson. That was according to ESPN's Sham Sharania earlier today. Anthony Simons signing a deal, 2 years, $12.3 million. He's going to join Jaylen Brown with the Philadelphia 76ers, and Terry Eason agreeing to return to the Rockets. Elsewhere, we had some baseball tonight. A couple of games still in action right now. Top of the ninth inning, Mariners with a 1-0 lead over the Angels, and the Dodgers coming back from way down against San Diego. They have a 9-6 lead. That game being played right now in the bottom of the fifth. What did Jaylen Brown have to say about his move to the 76ers? We'll talk about that next with Teron Davenport and myself, John Michaels, on Game Night, ESPN Radio, and the all-new ESPN app.
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2: Away they go on the 3-2. And Trevino swings. High fly ball deep down the left field line. Long run, Churio. He is back. He leaps. It's gone.
3: Whoa!
2: Jose Trevino pops one out of here to left, just inside the foul pole. A three-run shot, and the Reds have a 5-0 lead in the fourth.
4: Number two.
1: And on the WNBA hardwood, a wild comeback in Connecticut takes place as Paige Becker's hoop and the harm pushes the Wings to victory. Call on Amazon Prime.
5: Becker's has it. Letcher Walker defending. Becker's taxing. Becker's finishing! Dallas back on top for the first time since the first quarter. The magic of Paige Beckers.
4: Number one.
1: Back on the diamond in Cleveland, Brian Rocchio sends the Guardians crowd home happy with this walk-off two-run blast. A call on WTAM 1100.
2: The pitch. Swung in, hit high, hit deep to right.
1: Sports Center all night, ESPN Radio and the ESPN app. Day four at Wimbledon on Thursday saw the third round get started. Alexander Zverev made easy work of Valentin Royer, winning in straight sets 6-1, 6-3, and 7-6. Zverev, in his press conference, gave his mindset this year compared to last year's Wimbledon.
6: I think generally speaking, you can't compare the 2 years. Last year I was struggling a lot, tennis wise also, you know, I was not playing really well. This year I'm coming in as a Roland Garros champion. I think it's just the mindset is very different, playing wise very different. So of course I hope to continue my good form.
1: Now on the women's side, Iga Świątek, the defending champion, won 16 of the first 17 points and made short work of Carolina Pliskova, winning 6-1 and 6-3. And in her press conference, talked about having a smooth second round win compared to just a few days ago.
7: Well, can't really compare these matches because obviously different opponents and different game styles. So I think today there was more rhythm and Taylor played much more tricky game. So sometimes it was harder to adjust to it. But today, I guess the conditions were the thing that you needed to be aware about. And I felt like, you know, I was more efficient and more solid. I didn't do as many unforced errors and I use my momentum and the confidence to, you know, keep doing that till the end of the match. And with Taylor, obviously, in second set, I dropped my level. So different matches, different stories.
1: Switching to baseball now. Mariners with a 1-0 win over the Angels. Cal Raleigh's bases loaded walk in the bottom of the sixth inning was the only run of the game as the Mariners knock off their AL West rivals. Also, 8 straight wins now for the Rays as they pick up a big win, the longest active streak in baseball, as Tampa Bay picks up the win, their longest win streak since March and April of 2023 when they won 13 in a row. Other baseball action, Marlins taking on the Rockies. Jake McCarthy in the bottom of the fourth inning puts Colorado in front.
8: 2-1 pitch. And he crushes it deep to right field. You can forget it. Into the second deck. McCarthy puts the Rockies up 5-4. Number 7 on the year for Jake. 429 feet.
1: On 850 KOA, Rockies blast the Marlins 14-4, their third win by 10 or more runs this season, their most since 2018. Tigers taking on the Rangers. Evan Carter at the dish for Texas.
9: And the pitch is swung on and a high drive well hit right center field. That one is way back and that ball is history into the Ranger bullpen. Evan Carter goes deep. And the Rangers are in double figures. They lead it 10-4.

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4: 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I'm on a
5: mission. I'm in control. Athletes Unlimited softball is back for season two. Ignited by a record-setting inaugural season, a bold new era in softball is here. Now, six teams take the field in their home markets. Chicago Bandits, Carolina Blades, Portland Cascade, Oklahoma City Sparks, Utah Talons, and the Texas Volts, each stacked with a lineup worthy of the spotlight. The AUSL on ESPN, all season long. This is legendary.
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1: Talked about having a smooth second round win compared to just a few days ago.
2: Well, can't really compare these matches because obviously different opponents and different game styles. So I think today there was more rhythm and Taylor played much more tricky game. So sometimes it was harder to adjust to it. But today, I guess the conditions were the thing that you needed to be aware about. And I felt like, you know, I was more efficient and more solid. I didn't do as many unforced errors. And I use my momentum and the confidence to, you know, keep doing that till the end of the match. And with Taylor, obviously, in second set, I dropped my level. So different matches, different stories.
1: Switching to baseball now. Mariners with a 1-0 win over the Angels. Cal Raleigh's bases loaded walk in the bottom of the sixth inning was the only run of the game as the Mariners knock off their AL West rivals. Also, 8 straight wins now for the Rays as they pick up a big win, the longest active streak in baseball, as Tampa Bay picks up the win, their longest win streak since March and April of 2023 when they won 13 in a row. Other baseball action, Marlins taking on the Rockies. Jake McCarthy in the bottom of the fourth inning puts Colorado in front.
3: 2-1 pitch. And he crushes it deep to right field. You can forget it. Into the second deck. McCarthy puts the Rockies up 5-4. Number 7 on the year for Jake. 429 feet.
1: On 850 KOA, Rockies blast the Marlins 14-4, their third win by 10 or more runs this season, their most since 2018. Tigers taking on the Rangers. Evan Carter at the dish for Texas.
4: And the pitch is swung on and a high drive well hit right center field. That one is way back and that ball is history into the Ranger bullpen. Evan Carter goes deep. And the Rangers are in double figures. They lead it 10-4.
1: Rangers go on to beat the Tigers 10-4 on 105.3 The Fan. On Sportsmanlike with Michelle and Canty as next. 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
1: They may be at the earliest because you got to get the reaction for the U.S. game. Yes. And then by like 5 p.m. on Tuesday, everyone's like, all right, back to NBA free agency. LeBron's like, now's the time to strike.
2: That's a good call.
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1: And then he's got like 4 days on his own before the U.S. plays again if they advance.
2: This is a great call, Cam, because you're right. Yeah. I totally forgot that the United States plays in the round of 16 in the World Cup on Monday. We're coming off our 250th birthday. Everyone is feeling so patriotic. The United States hasn't been this good at soccer, like maybe ever. And we're playing Belgium on our turf in Seattle. Yeah, LeBron's not going to want to mess with that. He's not going to want to have to share the spotlight with that.
3: Yeah, I think it's going to happen midweek next week.
2: Okay. So we're saying late Tuesday or early Wednesday?
3: That I'm going to go with early Wednesday.
2: Okay.
3: Yeah.
2: Well, I'm good with that.
3: Let us react to it first on Sportsmanlike.
2: And Evan might take vacation because that seems to be the trend, that he takes off whenever big-time NBA news is happening here on Sportsmanlike.
3: Does he really like the NBA?
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2: 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I'm not having turkey in my house. It's going to be duck forever and always.
4: Are you anti-fireworks?
2: So much
4: firework
2: so that
4: too?
2: I baked it into our vows. No, I'm not anti-fireworks. I love fireworks.
4: Okay.
2: I got a bunch of fireworks. I'm going to set them off in the backyard. That's going to happen. I'm going to watch the fireworks show in the local town. I'm going to enjoy the fireworks. Who doesn't like fireworks? The wonderment of seeing the sky light up from fireworks, hearing the boom. It's awesome. Not liking fireworks is unpatriotic, period.
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14: LeBron's 8 years in Los Angeles equaled, frankly, a disappointment. One championship, one Western Conference Finals, multiple coaches, lots of personnel disasters.
15: We've been here for a lot of eras. There was the Kobe Bryant era.
16: That's right.
15: 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And I think we are fully in it now, and I think that's how they have to build this.
17: The Los Angeles Lakers get to say, oh, man, we really wanted you, man. That would have been cool if you stayed here. Mm-hmm. And they are breathing the sigh of relief because they could move on to the Luka Doncic era.
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14: 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What up, Dre?
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14: 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Seems like everybody's getting better, but the New York Knicks here, Dre. I'm getting a little bit nervous. I'm not going to lie. We know about all the big moves that have gone on. Giannis is now with the Heat. LeBron is out in L.A., of course, yesterday, Jaylen Brown, the newest member of the Philadelphia 76ers, Paul George, to the Celtics. And oh, by the way, Mitchell Robinson left the Knicks to go to the Celtics as well. We're going to get to that. But we're going to look at some of these other moves in the NBA this offseason and sort of grade them out here. So let's bring in our esteemed producer, Devin Kane. DK, let's go.
16: All right, Bubba, can we get some music here? You know, you find some good tunes and bring it up when you got it. All right, first up, the Lakers.
14: Country Roads.
16: Yeah, Country Roads. The Lakers trade for Jazz center Walker Kessler happened earlier this week. A sign-in trade, 4 years.

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13: Program, always an hour to sit in for Rich and the fellas. We appreciate you spending part of this national holiday with us. No need to check the calendar. It's not July 4th. It is still July 3rd. And today is a Friday. That means tomorrow is a Saturday. But because Independence Day falls on a weekend, that means we get a bonus holiday on a Friday. So we're in a great frame of mind. The goal is to keep you entertained over the next 3 hours with verbal pyrotechnics. You can pick up the phone, 844-204-RICH, in all candor, because if you've endured my approach in the past, it is still a major opportunity for me anytime I get to keep the chair warm for Mr. Eisen. So I have the standard 4 hours of content I'm going to try to cram into our 3 hours together. Your best bet for interaction is the X platform. That is BW Weber. Weber with two B's, because we are now a soccer crazy nation. We will look ahead to the biggest match in the history of American soccer for now, taking on Belgium Monday, round of 16, with the red card that will live in infamy. A ton of NBA to get to in 20 minutes, even though it's

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15: It is another hour of the program, and it's great to have you with us on a holiday. 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Stick it to the man and enjoy independence on the day before Independence Day. 844-204-RICH is the phone number. That's 844-204-7424. Appreciate the interaction so far on the X platform. Let's keep that going. My handle is BW Weber, Weber with two B's. Coming up, 20 minutes, we'll incorporate our first of two guests today, Talking Hoops with Kurt Helin, lead NBA writer for NBCSports.com. Next hour, the final hour of the show, we'll talk some baseball with Gabe Lax of USA Today. What has happened to the Yankees in addition to missing Aaron Judge with the rib injury? Bronx Bombers in free fall, having lost seven in a row. Let's jump right in, talking more NBA. If you missed the first hour, I will give you a little bit of latitude because it's a holiday. But in general, where you been? I'm only asking for 3 hours a day. Now, yes, I am needy, as I self-report, but that's not a huge request. Just three of the 24 hours. But if you have been busy easing into the long holiday weekend, you miss conversation of the red card that will live in infamy. What's going to happen with Balogun? 99% chance FIFA will not do the right thing. He is going to have to sit out after getting the red card in the impressive 2-0 win over Bosnia-Herzegovina as we get set now for the next biggest game in the history of American soccer on Monday in Seattle against Belgium. And I'm back with you on Monday. So

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16: 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We have covered a lot of basketball. We have some more news to address that broke within the last 45 minutes, but because it is Independence Day weekend and because I'm not 22 anymore, I grew up in a era in which baseball was the grand old game, was our pastime, and somebody is still watching all these games, much more watchable, I might add, because of the innovation of the pitch clock. So, heading into the holiday weekend, roughly halfway through the marathon season, we're talking baseball coming up in 20 minutes when we check in with Gabe Lax of USA Today. In 45 minutes, by popular demand, the people have spoken, and I have listened. It's the return of the World Wide Weber segment. I do my best to be thoroughly comprehensive. Maybe 5 hours of content crammed into the 3 hours we have together, but occasionally I might overlook something, so we'll find out if that's the case coming up to wrap up the program with gusto. I was going to return to more thoughts coming off our conversation about the NBA with Kurt Heelan, lead NBA writer for NBCSports.com. And if you missed that chat, all you got to do is wait for the podcast. That'll be pushed out just after the conclusion of the program because Kurt had some interesting thoughts about LeBron's future, including more than just the usual suspects. He put Denver as a team to potentially watch. So as I was refreshing the X account, and I appreciate the feedback and the follows on Twitter. It's BW Weber, Weber with two B's. I did see the report from who else? Shams Charania, the best in the business, NBA senior insider here on ESPN. Not earth-shattering nor surprising, but now it's getting done. The Lakers are no longer in the DeAndre Ayton, and there's a T in there, DeAndre Ayton business, as they've made a deal with the Wizards. What am I doing, local radio in D.C. on July

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7: Welcome back to the program here on this Friday afternoon. It's been a busy week, and certainly you've been following the stories, as we all have. The statement issued yesterday, last night, citing critical issues the SEC and the Big Ten withheld support for the Protect College Sports Act. Having said all that, let us welcome in the commissioner of the Southeastern Conference, Craig Sankey, to the program. Commissioner, first of all, good to see you. It's good to see you in one piece with all the shrapnel coming at you from senators and Texas billionaires. So I'm glad to see you in one piece. Good afternoon.
8: You know, I was listening to Taylor Hicks singing, and imagine if some of these private equity firms got a hold of college football, how fast those lyrics would have to go. It's one of those strange twists right off the bat that somehow we're being pointed at as the people pushing super leagues when we've spent years resisting those ideas. But that's the kind of crazy world we live in right now, I guess.
7: And I want to start there because I know, based on your statement and knowing you, that you and others want to try to find a solution, that you've been working on this forever, for 6-7 years, if longer. But it just seemed like this week in Washington, people started just reading from their own hymnals, so to speak. And I just want you to update us, if you can, on what you've learned. You've talked to Senator Cruz and others since the hearing on Wednesday. Where are we?
8: Well, perhaps a chronology from the last 3 weeks, at least from my perspective, is helpful. It was 3 weeks ago today where I woke up to a set of email messages asking me, and then as the day went on, text messages, voicemails, almost demanding that I sign letters of support for a Senate bill we hadn't seen. And Paul, leading into that, really starting in March, we heard about a skinny bill. Hey, SCORE Act getting out of the House was viewed as a healthy step. There'd be a skinny bill in the Senate. I think you and I can agree, maybe others don't, that 111 pages is not a skinny bill. And so 3 weeks ago, I said, it's not reasonable to sign on to something from a supporting standpoint you have not seen. And we're 9 days into seeing for the first time on that Wednesday afternoon last week in Destin this 111 page bill. And we've been combing through it and combing through it. There's a lot there. I think rightly so, when a bill is introduced, it's reasonable to expect changes. You know, there's no law that's perfect. In fact, I had a video conference with a member of the White House cabinet this week, and that was his observation. But I do think we have a responsibility to try to make things better. And so yesterday's conversation involved Tony Petitti, myself, and Senator Cruz, some of our staffs,

0: walking through Title I. And what I would encourage people is don't read social media. Don't read all the opinions. You don't even have to listen to me. Like, go read the bill for yourselves. It's accessible. And when you read through that, some real questions come up. Like, we just had a legal team reviewing. You sent me a note that, you know, the bill writes NCA rules into federal law. When it's in federal law, you're required to follow the law, but there's still significant gaps around litigation and lawsuits. And that needs to be dealt with. And we walk through issues like that that are a little bit boring to talk about on a Friday afternoon on the SEC network. We'd rather talk about a great Auburn men's golf championship or Texas softball championship last night. But those are the realities that we tried to identify. And there are about a dozen big buckets of those that'll be refined for feedback. And then when you move into what's called Title II in the bill, which relates to government mandates around football scheduling, this 1961 Sports Broadcasting Act language that we're told over and over is voluntary, but I need to really see that it's voluntary to understand some components of how that would be treated under different scenarios. And there's a lot there. And I think the notion that we would simply rush to say we support is not the appropriate position. I do think it's appropriate to try to work through these issues. And that's where the acknowledgement of the work of both Senator Cantwell and Senator Cruz on the bill and the willingness of Senator Cruz and his staff to engage fully with us around some of these problems and some of the solutions we want to identify. I think that's really important and very, very healthy.
1: We're talking to Commissioner Sankey, and he and others have you know, said, I'm interpreting some fairly disparaging things about the SEC and the Big Ten in terms of the Super League. A lot of people have, Coons yesterday, Senator Coons even seemed to make it even more unruly. I'm not asking you to get, you want to work with these people, you don't want to argue with them, but other than talking to Senator Cruz, what else needs to be done to get this thing at least on what would be described as a workable path?
0: You know, we've been in communication for years, and I think that's part of our leadership responsibility. We've been informing and educating, and what seems to be the tipping point in this discussion is this notion, an erroneous notion. I want to be clear about that, and I shared this with Senator Cruz along with my colleague Tony Petitti. We are not having some conversation about a merger. In fact, Paul, I do not want the SEC network to somehow be confused with the Big Ten network, okay? Just so you and I are clear. I don't think our fans want that. I don't think anybody wants that. I think the debate between the fan bases of the two conferences is outstanding. And you know what? I disagree with Stewart's rankings, right? But I have a lapel pin on my jacket, Stuart Mandel's rankings. That's part of the fodder that's there. We have not had a conversation about some kind of merger or Super League. And I think one of the flaws in the bill is to pick a point in time, which is like the most recent tax filings. There are two conferences that had over $1 billion in revenue. And those two conferences are singled out and can't do certain things. One of my observations is, hey, you know what? If we can't do that, make that apply to the ACC and Big 12. Make that apply to the Ohio Valley Conference and my old friends in the Southland Conference. We shouldn't be singled out because we're not having that conversation. On the other side of the coin, we flat know there's groups like Smash Capital, some of these College Sports Tomorrow groups that have formed, private equity groups who've called me, who suggest, hey, here's a Super League. The bill ought to deal with those as well. If it's wrong for the SEC and Big Ten to take that course of action, then we shouldn't be allowing that course of action for anyone. And I think those are important elements. And yeah, I'll just go back to our fan base. I would say to the SEC fan base, well-informed about college football, go read the bill yourself. In fact, what's cool is Senator Tuberville just put out a letter asking some serious questions about the bill and asking for input from Division I athletics directors. I haven't had a conversation with Senator Tuberville about this legislation. Haven't asked him to do a thing. No back rooms, but somebody that understands what we're dealing with went through an analysis and said, really, there's some important questions that have to be asked and addressed within this legislation. And that's where I would indicate our desire, our work effort, is to try to improve upon some of those gaps that we've identified.
1: Another part of this bill, a large part of it, deals with the Sports Broadcasting Act. And I know there's something in there that talks about it being optional. I'm not a legal scholar when it comes to Senate bills, but that's a big deal. And I want you to explain to the audience, you know, what you have talked about with your own people, the chancellors and the presidents, and why that is such a big hill to climb.
0: Well, a couple of things. First of all, the full name of the Sports Broadcasting Act is the 1961 Sports Broadcasting Act. So, Paul, I'll just ask, we can play interviewer and interviewee swapping roles. What were you doing in 1961? I was -3, right? So I've described probably here the Sports Broadcasting Act from 1961 isn't an antique in many ways. It's an archaeological relic. Now, some will say that's why it has to be updated, but really, that act applies to the four major leagues in the United States. And I've spoken to each of them to say, look, from the Southeastern Conference perspective, we're not looking to mess with the Sports Broadcasting Act. As it relates to us and our decision-making, I thought our statement last week from our presidents and chancellors, a unanimous vote, spoke exactly to our desire to make improvement to the system, but that we've made really well-informed decisions. We're in two time zones. Our last expansion added about 10 minutes to our longest trip via airplane. And we believe it is our right and our desire to have our authority in making decisions about our media rights, not to be compelled at some point, not to have something behind a curtain that's a result of a bill that causes us or even our Big Ten colleagues. And you know what? I want my Big 12 colleague, Brett Yormark, to have the right as commissioner of the Big 12 to go negotiate a deal with the Big 12 because he gets to go to market sooner. I think he's positioned that league well. We operate as a unit. We have 16 universities who wanted to be here. I think we have great opportunities in the future as our media milestones are reached and we have negotiating opportunities. We keep our strength, we keep our focus and not be distracted. I think there's great opportunities there. I think there could be opportunities we can't even imagine for others because so much is changing. And so the core is we want to make sure that we have the independent decision making that served us so well for so many decades. We want that moving into the future.
1: Commissioner, if I could just go back to one thing you said, and I know you said that the SEC is not interested, but you mentioned Smash Capital, not to get into a long manifesto here, but it's a group of very successful people, a couple that even come from the Walt Disney Company that is showing up everywhere in college athletics. They have very strong ties to a number of influential people. They were at the hearing sitting to the right, I believe, of Cody Campbell. When you say they approached you about a super league, can you expound on that at all? Because it's certainly a fascinating concept that they are pushing to a lot of people.
0: Well, the ideas have morphed over time. So just going back through, in some place I have a booklet I was sent from a meeting in February. So the ideas are going to change. And I've decided that I'm going to exercise care in commenting because the edits happen rapidly. The fundamental issue is, where's the right level of decision-making in this process? And that speaks to what our presidents observed, and that is the opportunity for a group that chose to come together freely in this great nation to have the opportunity to make decisions as that group that's chosen its associations. Not to cede authority for scheduling and playing dates and negotiating and how revenue is distributed or whether or not private equity is brought in to the conversation. That should reside with campuses and conferences, rightly so. And you know what's interesting, Paul, is we've morphed from talking, even in this conversation, from some of the core issues that need to be addressed, the return of national standards, into a discussion about what different entities on the outside are pulling strings to accomplish their agendas rather than solving the core issues in college football. And you can predict the social media fodder that will follow this conversation. That's why I tell people, go read the bill for yourself and make evaluations. and think like you've been educated, like you've learned, like you've grown, like you appreciate for this conference, and look at it through that lens, and you'll start to ask the same questions I'm identifying here.
1: We're chatting with the commissioner of the Southeastern Conference about a very critical issue. We'll take a short break here and be right back.
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12: And Ian. John Morant is obviously a buy low situation. And so if you're Portland, yes, there's obviously been significant problems with John Morant on and off the court. But this was a dude that at one time was supposed to be the next face of the NBA. And we know that that talent level was there. I don't mind the move from Portland. I don't know what the fit is there. 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So let's do it. 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

0: the pride, passion, and pageantry of college football lives here. 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
1: And don't forget, next Wednesday night, inside the 26 football schedule, that will be at 7 p.m. Eastern time. We're chatting with the commissioner of the Southeastern Conference. And, Commissioner, I just want to go back to one thing because I think it may be important. You mentioned outside entities pulling a lot of these political strings. We understand politics, and you understand it better than all of us. But can that be overcome in you and Tony Petitti's efforts to try to get this bill on track and perhaps get it through the Senate?
2: In my opinion, that's my opinion. Part of the reason that all of a sudden we're identified in this Super League category is because there's an effort to say, well, disregard the input from these two leaders. I got to give people credit. It's been an effective strategy. It's not accurate. It's not consistent with the truth. In fact, when we've been in D.C., every time I go to the Capitol Hill, it's out and it's public and people know with whom we meet. So there's no back doors. There's just the kind of communication that in this environment, dealing with the issues in front of us, need to be communicated. We need to have the conversations and build relationships. And those conversations have always been healthy. We may disagree with a member of the House or the Senate. One of the things that's been so rewarding from visiting Capitol Hill so frequently and in the White House is there are great, great leaders. And there are people motivated to find the right destination. And in fact, I had some conversations with members of both the House and the Senate over the last few days, just asking the right kind of questions. And that's where, for the American citizens, the American public, I'll just say, I grew up, you know, in central New York. Dad's a welder. I thought he was going to be a teacher. And to have the opportunity to engage in these conversations and our nation is really one thing that makes me incredibly grateful. And the kind of people that you do encounter that engage in the serious discussion and debate and even disagreement, those give you hope both for our today and for our future. As difficult as things are politically, I'll keep communicating whether everyone agrees with me or not. You know, that's not going to happen. I think it's a Nick Saban quote. If I wanted everybody to like me, I should have sold ice cream. But we're going to keep working to try to communicate effectively.
1: Commissioner, clearly you working with Commissioner Petitti has a lot of people maybe deep down or privately hoping maybe something more will come out of that. You told us repeatedly that you have a very collegial relationship with him, which brings us to the division between the two leagues over the CFP. And any of this visiting with D.C. leaders and communicating directly with him and his staff, has anything been talked about or accomplished on the CFP front?
2: You know, so Tony and I have laughed about that particular reality and the notion that somehow we're going to like merge our leagues and have some magical agreement when we've debated and discussed timing of the transfer portal, some of the College Sports Commission aspects, or as you know, at the college football playoff. It's actually the illustration of what I just described in our nation at the Capitol, which is the ability to have conversation, to have relationships, to have discussion and debate. So I appreciate that with Tony. We talked twice today. Next week, four commissioners sit down. You know, every time you widen the circle, the conversations become a bit more complicated. You know, Paul, I'm going to say something here. I don't advertise this. Every month, I gather a group about six conference commissioners. They're not at the SEC level. It's not like the Power Four as they're described. But I just reached out and said, when I was commissioner of the Southland Conference, the ability to talk to Roy Kramer and Jim Delaney was really valuable from a learning experience and a connection experience. Fast forward, we did that in COVID. And so I've continued to do that. This isn't like some runaway. This is an effort. This is an acknowledgement that we are in working relationships in Division I. Would I have designed the system this way? No. But I'm more than happy to be a healthy colleague and do my best to engage, to inform, again, to debate, to disagree. I was at at my alma mater giving a commencement speech in Cortland, New York. And one of the observations from one of my professors is in her class, Dr. Nora Carr, I learned how to disagree without being disagreeable, how to research, how to take a position, how to defend a position or a point of view, and how to adapt. And I think that's part of what happens with Tony and I. I think that will happen in Congress to the earlier question you asked me. And I think that's there with colleagues.
1: And on that front, you two have been steadfast on this, and I know you both want to work this bill out because there's a tremendous advantage, especially on certain aspects, including antitrust. But you had other commissioners last week come out in favor of it. You know, one may be obvious because Cody Campbell is part of that league, and he's the billionaire behind the curtain here. But was that disappointing to you to see that happen as quickly, really almost simultaneously to the bill being introduced?
2: I thought we could have had a conversation. I shared that. For each conference, a commissioner is going to engage their leadership. And so I don't assign any of these decisions to an individual. I will go back. This is my perspective, and others can share theirs. For weeks and weeks and weeks, there was discussion about a skinny bill in the Senate. When the bill was introduced, I think everyone would agree, it's not a skinny bill. There's a lot there. And so what we've done is taken our time. And we were quick because we worked together as a league to speak to the Meteorites combining. Whether that's truly voluntary, we want to better understand, but we want the independence I spoke of. And then there's so much language that needs to be understood. And so that's why I can only speak for myself. It was right to take some time and to be part of that communication that I shared. I think that's exactly how this legislative process should work. And yep, I want things to change. I want them to change in a timely fashion. But I also know the maxim from John Wooden about be quick but don't hurry is true too, because when you hurry, you miss a lot of things. And so we should be honoring that maxim as we try to get to a destination in a time-efficient manner. And you know what? I think the president was clear yesterday, and I accept that responsibility, that both the House and Senate need to work together to agree, that those of us in college athletics need to have input to try to shape things so that for generation after generation, we have healthy opportunities in college athletics.
1: Commissioner, many thanks. It's always great to check in with you. Be well.
2: Thanks, Paul.
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1: Everybody knows by now the amazing women's college softball season has come to an end with record crowds in the stands and many millions watching on television. Of course, it was won by the Longhorns, and the coach has joined us. Coach, good afternoon, and I know it never gets old winning, even back-to-back, but how do you feel? Good afternoon, and what's it like?
2: Yeah, good afternoon. It feels obviously surreal. It's you know, it's hard to believe it's been 1 year already, and then we're able to come through a pretty tough couple of games and win six in a row to come out with the championship for the second time.
1: And I know there's all kinds of complexities when you win a title, but it started off fairly difficult for you, losing, I believe, the first game. And just go back to that moment in time, because everything has to change at that point in time, because there's not that you can catch a breath, but you cannot make any more mistakes.
2: No, without a doubt. I mean, you never want to get into that loser's bracket. The goal is to win the first two games to make it a lot easier on yourself and having two lives going into the playoff Monday. But it just didn't happen. So we had to kind of regroup and get our act together and decide to come out and play for, to write a different story to our ending, write another chapter to it. And we were able to come through and eventually win a good game against Nebraska with a couple of home runs. And just forge ahead one game at a time.
1: Coach White, I know teams are different from 1 year to the next, but a lot of the same names are there, especially the head coach. Is there anything you can lean on after going through it last year, winning it in three games in the finals, that may have played a factor, or is it just a complete reset from year to year?
2: You know, it's really hard to say because you try so many different things in your toolbox and you throw it out there and you hope something sticks and makes it work. But the one thing that seemed to have worked was getting them to choose a player on the team that they were going to play for. You know, so to take the pressure off themselves, they don't feel like they had to do it for their own good, that they were going to do it for someone else on the team and fight for them and continue to play until the last out was made.
1: It's almost cliche to ask anyone in the Southeastern Conference what that's like, because we all know what it's like. And you know, you've had to deal with some of the best teams in the game, including a coach who has won so many titles at Oklahoma. But when you go through that all year long, what does it do for you by the time you get to the NCAA tournament?
2: Well, you kind of take the good and the bad, and you kind of make something good out of it. So you go that, hey, we've lost a few games against these teams, but the good part is that we've seen the best of the pitching. And as it was, you know, we faced all the best pitchers in the country and eliminated some really tough seniors, Jordy Ball, Kalen Pickens, Nigel Kennedy, just to name a few. So being able to knock them off and, you know, felt like we'd seen that kind of pitching all year long. So we just had to be ready and, fight to be able to kind of get a win.
1: Coach, Texas expects to win championships. That's why coaches like you end up going there, because you've been in this position at other places. But what is it like just being on that campus where the standard of excellence is almost unlike any in college sports?
2: Yeah, you look at our Hall of Champions, and there's names, you know, and you see that, and you go, God, what it'd be like to be in that, in that area. And fortunately, I was able to do that last year for the first time. And once a month, head coach meetings are like who's who or who, but they're all really down to earth people. They really help each other out. We follow each other on WhatsApp and support one another. And we really feel, because we know what it's like to be in those shoes and having the, not only the eyes of Texas on you, but the eyes of the whole country, really kind of, feel like there's a lot of pressure a lot of times. But really, we're just doing our jobs and we love to support each other.
1: Coach, I know it's always great to get back home, especially when there's a championship welcome, but pretty unique when you get back and literally everybody is there waiting for you. What was that like for you and your team?
2: Yeah, it was awesome. I mean, the first year was a real surprise. I mean, we just didn't know it was going to happen. They said, hey, there's a big celebration, and there was thousands of people lined up in our field. So it was really kind of a surprise. This year was a little bit more difficult because it was raining and thunderstorms and everything else, but we still got it off, and it was still a fun time. And, you know, the celebration of bringing another championship home was awesome, you know, especially for those young players that hadn't experienced it. But we made the most of a situation. And, of course, you know, with the baseball team in town as well, there was a lot of hoopla going on as well. So there's it's been a real electric kind of place right now in the postseason for this university.
1: Coach, I know college athletics is fairly complicated these days, and there's not a lot of time you can breathe. But is there a way to finally walk away from this, or is there too many daily pressures for you to really enjoy it?
2: Well, not yet. I do have some vacation time circled on my calendar here. In a couple of weeks, I'm going to Hawaii, so don't feel too bad for me. But, you know, right now, the portal opened today, of course, for softball. And so it's been hot and heavy. We've had one recruit on visit already. And, you know, the recruiting season opened on Saturday. So we're already kind of behind the eight ball a little bit. So we got to kind of hit the road and make sure we keep our incoming recruits happy. And then, of course, there's a little bit of time. The second week of August, there's some time frame there where we can kind of rest and relax before the season starts again, and there we go.
1: What's going to be your go-to relaxation in Hawaii when you finally get there?
2: Well, it's going to be on Maui this year, so we like to go to Kauai and Maui, and, you know, I'll try and play some golf, and, of course, so you can find me on the beach somewhere. So
1: I'll be looking. Coach, congratulations. You've earned it. Back-to-back national champions for Coach Mike White at the University of Texas. We'll take a short break here. We are back with more after this.
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1: There's a party about to happen in Soonerland, a couple hours away from the national championship party, and we'll be heading there a little bit later to have it all for you right here on the network. And how Skip Johnson fried chicken and the taste of blood propelled OU to a title. A couple of years ago, they came very close. This time, they wrapped it up, and we say hello to Skip Johnson. Coach, first of all, I'm sure you'll never tire of people congratulating you, but congratulations. I'm sure it feels great.
2: Thank you. I really appreciate that. I love the song to lead the into the show.
1: Well, thank you. I have a feeling there'll be plenty of songs and a lot of memories that have created. I wanted to start there because you know what it's like to nearly pull this off. It almost happened a couple of years ago. And this time it did, and Sooner fans here, everywhere, are just so appreciative of this moment in time. And I know that maybe it hasn't sunk in yet, perhaps later at the celebration, but just describe what you have felt from your fan base and your friends over these last 48 hours.
2: Oh, it's been incredible. It's the outpouring of our fans and the people that, you know, come to the games, and from season ticket holders to some of my ex-players to, you know, that I've coached, and some of the coaches that I've coached with. It's just been an outpouring of people just so excited for Sooner baseball, for me, for the coaches, but, you know, for the program. I mean, it's been a really exciting time. It's something that, you know, you practice all year long to win the last game of the year, and that's what happened.
1: Coach, I know there's no easy explanation because people for a long time have tried to figure out baseball and nobody has quite mastered it. It's a complex game and you know it, you've lived it. How do you explain the roller coaster ride your team has been on, and how did it catch fire at the right moment, at the right time to pull this off?
2: Well, there's a lot of things that I really believe in my heart that, you know, it's baseball is an imperfect game. It's not a perfect game, just like you said. And what I thought more so than anything, I think the kids got really selfless and they started pulling for each other. They paid really close attention to details that the coaches that were giving them as they went through this run. And I don't think it was really a run. I think it's really a confidence deal. When a person's confident, it's really fun to watch them. They can do amazing things. And I also think it's a God thing. I think it's a thing where we have a lot of believers on our team that really pick each other up, and really they're really a selfless people. And that's been the exciting thing, as much as anything, going through it, watching these young men just care so much about each other that they never wanted to end.
1: Coach, I want to stay there for a second, because we all, in whatever we do, we're looking for something, and a lot of times, fortunately, we find it in faith and belief, and in this brotherhood. You just explained it. I know there's only so much a coach can do, but you still have to manage this large group of people with your assistants. How do you think you get to a point where what happened?
2: You show them how much you care before you show them how much you know. And that's what it is. I mean, you got to show those kids how much you care before you show them how much you know, and they'll start listening a little bit more. I really believe that in my heart. It's not always the right recipe for a lot of things. You're going to work extremely hard every day to understand the details. It might be a first step. It might be a two-strike approach. It might be executing a two-strike pitch. It might be a double play. It might be a rundown. It might be a pick. I mean, we picked a guy off in the super regional, and Jackson Willett said it best. He said, you know, we're out there and it's 110 degrees and we don't want to work on team defense. And all of a sudden it paid off, that, you know, and it was pretty, when those kids get up there and regurgitate the thing that's been talked to them and preached to them, that's a great sign in our team, in any team.
1: And Coach, I want to ask you about what you lean on, because you've done this a long time at an incredibly high level, but are there, when you said a minute ago about showing them how much you care, I know that sounds like a cliche, but although I know it's not. How do you, is that experience? Is that just one of the tenets of your philosophy? How do you make sure that gets across and works as opposed to going in one ear and out the other?
2: Yeah, so we start the season off. We have a meeting and we go through everything that they can possibly happen to them. I've got a really good chief of staff named Ryan Gaines that puts this thing together. That we have a culture plan, and it's called a compete culture. The C stands for championship standard. The O stands for Oklahoma before you. The M stands for mentality. The P stands for process. The E stands for engage. The T stands for toughness, and the E stands for energy. And anything falls under one of those letters. I mean, if a guy's in the back of the room and he's not doing what's right, or he's showing up late and we get it, it's not a championship standard. If he's thinking about himself and he gets upset, they're going to get upset when they strike out or give up a run. Is that, you know, you're thinking about Oklahoma before yourself, you know, your mentality, process, all the way through it. That's how we start the season, and we stick by that every day. And then we talk about it in every meeting. It's like the movie Focus. I don't know if you've ever seen it with Will Smith. You know, it's like that. It's around them so much, it becomes a part of who they are. And it happens with great leadership, like Jackson Willits, like Trey Gamble, those guys that help you in your clubhouse to keep that culture going. And it just didn't happen this past year. It's happened with all the guys, Kay Cavalli to Kate Horton, to all the guys that's played here and all the people that played here before. And I think that's where the standard is set.
1: Coach, it's self-explanatory, the league you play in, and everybody knows how tough it is. And I think what you've done just is an indicator of that. But all these things that work in late June, sometimes it from a distance, it doesn't look like they're working in February, March, or April. How do you internally show enough patience to display confidence externally to your team to get to that moment when you can finally cross that bridge over into what you just got through accomplishing?
2: Well, I mean, that's the biggest thing about the SEC. It'll make you, you know, every weekend's like a super regional. Either make you break or it'll mold you. And it molded this team. That's what happened. You know, you look at Matt Boyer and Greg Sankey. It's unbelievable. It's the best league. Every team in here could have done the same thing in our league, done the same thing we did. They could have won the national championship. They're really good. It prepares you every week and prepares you. It's like a gauntlet. You've got to continue to really work extremely hard on the details. And you can't bring up the failures as much as you bring up the positives. You want to make sure that you continue to bring up the positive, that the game is a game of opportunity. It's not really a game of failure. You've got to be detailed in it. You got to say, man, you gave up a hit. You threw that pitch down and away, but you gave up a hit. It's okay. Reward yourself for doing that. I mean, it's a lot of mental stuff, sticking with your routines, taking your breath, taking it one pitch at a time. It's easy for me to sit here on this camera and tell you that it's easy, but it's hard to live, and you've got to practice and preach it as much as you can.
1: Coach, congratulations. I know you got a lot going on considering the time of the year and what's happening in the portal, but enjoy tonight. Enjoy every minute of this. It begins at 6:30 local time, and we'll all be watching right here. Coach, thanks for dropping in.
2: Thank you, guys, and thanks for giving me the opportunity.
1: You bet. Skip Johnson, who just 2 days ago won the College World Series. He's experienced a lot as an assistant, and of course 4 years ago as the coach of the Sooners. This time, he knocked that door down. We'll take a short break. We're coming right back.
0: You're

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0: Eight, like Nickelback and Hinder. 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
4: Remember Bo Jackson? It was only 40 years ago that he left Auburn, presumably to go to the Tampa Bay Bucks. He was the number one pick in the draft. Hugh Culverhouse drafted him. The owner, a Birmingham native, by the way, an Alabama graduate. But a funny thing happened between late April and the end of June. And Craig Stevenson, the award-winning writer for AL.com, joins us. His piece this week, 40 years to the day on Sunday that Bo Jackson announced he was playing baseball. Still shocking to think about. Craig, thanks for the time. What an amazing journey back. Good afternoon, and tell us, other than the fact it was 40 years, exactly what prompted you to dig up one of the greatest sports stories in Alabama history?
5: Thanks for having me, Paul. I don't know. It's just kind of something I've always been fascinated about. You know, obviously we're, you know, right on the verge of the NFL, you know, training camps and everything, and it's just such an incredible story that the reigning Heisman Trophy winner, and what, you know, let alone one of the greatest college football players anyone has ever seen, said, "By the way, I'm not playing in the NFL. I'm going to go play baseball." And everybody's like, "Really?" And yes, he was serious, and yes, he did it. And you know, we know he eventually went back to the NFL, but still, a seismic story at the time. I was about 12 years old when all this happened, so I don't really, I it was one of those things to me. It's like I didn't even really realize Bo Jackson played baseball. And, you know, I just knew him as a football player, and it's just something I've always really been fascinated by, that he not only said he was going to do it, but pulled it off.
4: And Craig, explain some of the circumstances, because, I mean, it wasn't just a simple case of him deciding to play baseball. The Tampa Bay Bucks went out of their way to make it uncomfortable for him. There were a couple of things that happened. I believe he lost his eligibility for Auburn. So take us through the lead up and what do you think really pushed him over the edge?
5: Yeah, you're right. And he was drafted number one by Tampa Bay. That was in late April. But about a month before that, he had taken a plane trip to Tampa Bay to take a physical. At the time, the SEC had a rule, which they have since gotten rid of, that if you were pro in any sport, you know, and taking a plane trip from an NFL team, you were considered a pro, you were considered impermissible benefits according to league rules, then you were ineligible to be an amateur in any other sport. So 20 games, I think it was, into his senior baseball season at Auburn, Bo Jackson was declared ineligible. Now, he always thought, he wrote this in his autobiography, that he believed the man that was acting as his business manager at the time somehow was in cahoots with the Tampa Bay Buccaneers to have him declared ineligible in baseball in order to steer him toward football. Now, that doesn't make a whole lot of sense to me, that not that they would do it, but that they would believe that would steer him toward baseball, because it really just made him angry and resentful toward Tampa Bay. When he went down to Tampa Bay to visit after the draft, apparently a bunch of Buccaneers players told him, "Look, this place is a clown show. You don't want to play here." And that kind of pushed him over the edge to say, "Look, I'm a good enough player in baseball to make the major leagues. I may not get the immediate financial reward that I would get by being the number one overall pick in the NFL draft, but I think I can make it. And so that's what I'm going to do." And, you know, a couple of months later, he was in the majors with the Kansas City Royals.
4: And listen, you said shock. It was shocking 40 years ago, because first of all, the idea that that anyone would lose their eligibility over taking a plane ride is astonishing. Right. But it was 1986. Craig, just putting it all together, how did the narrative

0: come together, and what was your reaction? Because you knew about the story. You were young. You obviously have covered sports in the state for a long time, but sometimes things start to fall out of trees.
1: Yeah, it's just the brazenness with which Tampa Bay apparently did it. You mentioned Hugh Culverhouse, an Alabama graduate, and you know, maybe there's some enmity there with Auburn, I don't know. And whatever his intention was, Bo certainly took it personally. I guess the main takeaway for me was just the anger that Bo Jackson had over it, that he decided that, you know, these guys did me wrong, I'm not playing for them. And unlike a lot of people, he had the leverage of being a good enough baseball player to do it, because nobody had really done that in about 20 years. There were a couple of guys who played for the Boston Celtics in the 1960s, Gene Conley, Dave DeBuscher, that pitched in Major League Baseball. Danny Ainge had actually played baseball and then quit to join the NBA. But nobody had really done it simultaneously. Nobody had, and those guys weren't the caliber of Bo Jackson in football. You got to remember, in 1986, the NFL was a running back-driven league. You know, all the top picks were running backs. You had so many greats at that time, Walter Payton and Earl Campbell and Tony Dorsett. And, you know, Bo Jackson was going to be the next great one. In baseball, they thought, well, maybe this guy has potential to be a great player. But I think, you know, people thought, well, he's really just doing this for leverage. And it turns out he wasn't. And he was serious. The resolve and the follow-through. And, you know, they actually, behind the scenes, had put the word out to Major League Baseball teams and said, look, if you draft this guy, you got a real chance to sign him. And the Kansas City Royals bid on it. And, you know, because a couple of years earlier, you had the John Elway situation where he got drafted by the Colts, didn't want to play for the Colts. And he said, well, the Yankees drafted me a couple of years ago, I'll just go play baseball. But I don't think people really thought John Elway was serious about that. With Bo Jackson, it turned out he was 100% serious.
0: And obviously, he wasn't a bad baseball player, as you describe. I've always thought it's interesting that we look past his baseball career, but he did start in an All-Star game. Not only starred, I mean, it was the whole country was talking about it. But what did you learn just in terms of what he could have been? He obviously got hurt. That pretty well screwed up everything he did, but the potential of Bo Jackson as a baseball player, we know how good he was in football.
1: Yeah, he just did some amazing things. You know, could hit the ball harder than anybody and farther, could throw the ball farther than anybody else. And if he had been able to, if he had decided to concentrate fully on baseball, and again, a year later, he decided he was going to go back and play football, as he famously described it, as a hobby. And then, of course, about three games into his NFL career, ran for 200 yards on Monday Night Football and became the, you know, two-way sports sensation, the most famous athlete in the world for about a year and a half. But, you know, I think that had he been able to devote himself full-time to baseball, or if he had decided to do that, he always would have been a guy that struck out a lot. But I do think he's the kind of guy that could have hit 400 or 500 home runs and stolen a bunch of bases. You know, he was a power speed guy and a great defender. And, you know, there was some rawness to his game as a baseball player because he just never devoted himself full time to it, but certainly had all the ability in the world of anybody. So, yeah, I mean, I think the potential was there for him to be like a Hall of Fame type of baseball player had he stayed healthy and chosen that route. Because you got to remember, after he came back after the hip injury and hit a home run in his first at bat with an artificial hip. I mean, it's just unbelievable the stuff the guy could do. He couldn't run anymore at that point, but he could still hit. And, you know, you just got to wonder. He's one of the all-time what-ifs. But, you know, he was definitely a guy that could have been a Hall of Famer in both baseball and football. And probably, had he devoted himself full-time to that, could have been an Olympian in track, too. It's just an amazing, amazing athlete.
0: Craig, I thought you said something really fascinating, and you know, we think about as we went through the eras after him. Of course, was Michael Jordan and Tiger Woods, and just fill in the blank. But for a fairly brief period of time, he was the most famous, as you said, and most of it had to do with the Nike ads. I mean, Bo Jackson talked about baseball being a hobby, and it caught on.
1: Yeah, for sure. The Nike, I think it debuted during the All-Star game where he hit the leadoff homer up into the center field stands at Anaheim Stadium with Ronald Reagan in the booth with Ben Scully, by the way, when it happened. If you listen to that clip, it's hilarious to hear the former president talking as he hits that home run. But yeah, they debuted that ad and it became an obsession. And like, you know, it was just because he was so good at two sports at the same time. You've seen guys since then, Deion Sanders, Brian Jordan, among others, have played two sports and played them well. But Bo Jackson was the first guy of the modern television era to have done that. And, you know, just a phenomenon. And he was one of those guys, you hear all these tall tales about what he did, you know, throwing the ball this far, hitting it that far, or, you know, making this play in football. And with Bo Jackson, you kind of believe that it was true because, you know, would you believe that he ran up the wall after catching a fly ball in Baltimore if you didn't see the video? Would you believe he threw out, you know, Harold Reynolds from the warning track in the Kingdome if you didn't see the video? But he did. It's on camera. It's on tape. He absolutely did all those things that people said he did.
0: Incredible story. Go read it. Craig Stevenson from AL.com. Many thanks, Craig, as we begin this program.
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1: Coaches used to be ADs, rivalries over TV contracts. Whoa, Nelly. Has there ever been anyone like Keith Jackson? Fumble. I mean, all the great things. And has there anyone ever been like, has there ever been anyone like Joe Rexrod? Joe, thanks for bringing back some great memories for those of us who were aging in the 90s and do remember them very well. Great to see you again. I'm really curious, first of all, about The Athletic. I know they do this every summer to get you ready for the season, but why the 90s?
2: You know, that's a really good question, Paul. It's above my pay grade. But when I found out that we were doing this, I was excited because I loved the 90s. But I think, you know, Austin Meek wrote a piece about this today, too, at The Athletic. And it's interesting because it was sort of an in-between time of, it was when the sport kind of became national because of television, but we hadn't yet run into all the issues, of course, that we've seen that have resulted from that. But like you said, you hit on some things that I just think made it special. Keith Jackson, certainly more decades than the 90s. I mean, for many decades, he was the best. But the Spurrier-Bowden rivalry, I really didn't. Of course, I was wrapped up. We all were. We were all wrapped up in it. But I didn't realize until I looked at it, you know, I think that really has a great case. I think most people would say Bo and Woody in terms of the best coaching rivalry. And obviously you have the mentor-protege angle there, but Spurrier-Bowden, top 10 game every single year in the 90s. You've got three national championships out of that. You know, Bo and Woody were 7 out of 10 top 10 and no national championships. And then just the personalities. I feel like, and you tell me if you disagree, Paul, I feel like everyone who wasn't a Florida fan disliked Spurrier at the time. And almost everyone who wasn't like a Florida or Miami fan liked Bowden.
1: And they also, I think Bowden may have been first, I can't remember. They also were the first two to break the barrier of the first $1 million coaches. Can you imagine a coach making $1 million a year? But I'll never
2: scandalous.
1: Forget, Joe, Spurrier called me. It was 1994. Auburn had gone down to Florida Field and had upset the number one team in the country. And he, not only did he, I mean, his rivalry with Bobby Bowden was one out of respect, grudging respect. But to put it mildly, he hated Terry Bowden because he beat him his first 2 years. He called me one morning, and that's when coaches still talk to sports writers. And he said, is it true that Bowden, that he didn't, he's talking about Terry, he didn't call, I think he called Bobby, that Bowden calls his father for a play at halftime of the game, and it's true. And he never could get over that Terry, and I don't remember that, it's only been, what, 30 some odd years. I don't remember exactly how it, but somehow they talked at halftime. And that drove, Steve Spurrier wanted to talk about that as opposed to the fact that he had a 6-point lead with the ball with about 3 minutes left, and he was trying to run the score up, and he ended up throwing an interception and lost the game at the end. But anyway, I don't mean to hijack your story, but you reminded me of why that rivalry was so great.
2: Well, no, you've got amazing stories from then. And, you know, the thing about Spurrier, I think, Paul, is that I know I feel this way. Like, as a general college football fan, I didn't like him. I mean, yes, some of his zingers were pretty funny. But, you know, it was easy to root against him. I feel like now everyone misses him and lament, you know, and thinks back fondly on all that stuff, you know?
1: Yeah, no, I actually talked to him not long ago, he's still hasn't changed. I mean, he's the same as we both very remember him. You mentioned some other ones, and this does, I know you covered Tennessee at one time. This does not get enough credit, and it was a long rivalry. You mentioned Fulmer and Majors. I mean, that wasn't just like bad feelings. I mean, that was DEFCON 1, wasn't it?
2: Oh, no question. A few years ago, I worked extensively on a story on that, and I know you knew all this stuff as it was going on in real time at your alma mater, but that story truly was a soap opera playing out. Like, I just, I feel like, and again, maybe this is, maybe I'm romanticizing a bit, but I feel like some of these things that happened in the past, in particular in the SEC, like we just would never see something like that today with how sanitized everything is and how careful everyone is. But that whole thing with Majors taking ill, Fulmer, you know, being the interim coach, and then essentially stabbing him in the back, figuratively speaking, to take the job, and Majors, you know, bitter feelings after that. I mean, it was, you know, I've talked to both of them, but especially the late Johnny Majors, a lot about that situation. And, you know, it was, you know, it's one of those things, Paul, where people may not remember, you know, Tennessee, to Fulmer's credit, he took them to another level. I mentioned the 10 out of 10 thing with Bowden and Spurrier. Well, Tennessee and Florida in the 90s, it was 8 out of 10 that was a top 10 game. That was right up there in the top two or three games that general college football fans look forward to. And a lot of that goes to credit goes to Phil Fulmer. There's still people who are Majors loyalists who will never forget how that all went down.
1: And you mentioned the things that we miss the most. You also mentioned a couple of things that we don't miss, and it brings us back to Florida State and Florida. And this game was truly remarkable. It was the choke at Doak. I'm going to let you set it up because it's a game that Florida fans do not want to remember.
2: Yeah, well, right. And, of course, it's one of the things we don't miss. We don't miss ties. But you're talking about a four-touchdown lead blown, the choke by the Gators at Doak for Florida, up four touchdowns, and they end up in a 31-31 tie. So, I mean, that's an all-timer. But, yes, we don't miss ties. I hope people don't. I've heard some people. My colleague Ralph Russo, I think, has mentioned missing ties. I can't get there. I can't believe anybody would. Another thing, Paul, I hear people sometimes say, you know what, I wish we didn't have instant replay. Like, it takes forever and all that. And I understand the complaints. I invite anyone to go back and watch a game from before instant replay, and you will pull your hair out when you see the botched calls that cannot be fixed before we had that. So I that's something that I don't miss. I can't believe anybody would.
1: Yeah, you also, I mean, talk about conferences that made sense. I mean, we the SEC expanded, the Big Ten expanded, and we all raised our eyebrows even when both of them did it. But compared to today, that was kindergarten stuff, wasn't it?
2: Yeah, it made sense. I mean, Penn State was an independent. Now, granted, the Big Ten made the decision. We're going to just get rid of math and still call ourselves a Big Ten. We're going to go with branding over math. Although they had the little 11. I don't know if you remember the hat, Paul, but they had the Big Ten. They had the little 11 cut out there. But it made sense. It's an independent, and they fit in perfectly. And Arkansas and South Carolina. Now, I think you may have written a column, right, if I'm not mistaken, questioning South Carolina's inclusion. So maybe you disagree with me here, but at least no, it made no, geographic
1: Joe,
2: sense.
1: I don't know where.
2: We don't want to revisit that?
1: Well, it's, I mean, I guess because you did a story on me last year, so you dug up all this this fake news. I mean, the idea that I would write a column headline, let's kick South Carolina out of the SEC. It's just it's impossible for me to even believe that, even though I've seen it. What happened, I happened to go to South Carolina. I think the coach, who was the coach at the time? Sparky Woods. So as long as Sparky Woods was the coach, they should have been kicked out.
2: Yeah, well, you had to have about five armed guards to get to the press box?
1: It was a rough night in Columbia, South Carolina. But you're right, though. And by the way, I think my favorite thing that you put in this whole thing, and I don't even know if this company is still in business, but Poulan Weed Eater was the name of the bowl in Shreveport. Has there ever been a better name?
2: I mean, there's some good ones. Like, I like a little Beef O'Brady's, and, you know, we've got some. But I don't think so. I think Poulan Weed Eater brings to mind just, like, the heart of bowl season goodness, you know? So, yeah, so that was one of many highlights from the 90s for sure. And like you said, Paul, you know, rivalries that were played, geography being included, athletic directors that didn't have to have, you know, three graduate degrees in business, and so on and so forth.
1: Yeah, something tells me, Joe, and I don't think, I know I won't be around, and I don't know if you will, but 20, 30 years from now, I doubt anybody's going to look back at this era and say, man, we missed the good old 2020s.
2: The good old days. Yeah, a few years from now, I'll be like, oh, we missed when it was just we just had a 2014 playoff, you know, those quaint days.
1: Well, that would be I know columnists like you in the summer are always looking for something to do. That would be a fun futuristic column. We missed the good old columns about the 90s. Joe, great to see you. Thanks so much for the time. We'll see you soon. Joe Rexrod joining us from The Athletic. Always fun to think about nostalgia. And to think that the 90s are now nostalgic is really interesting. We'll take a short break. We are coming right back.
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1: And how about this from Clark Lee? Believe deeply in the city and the university on 615 day. I'm grateful to call both home. And that was June 15th for those who don't understand the language. It's also the area code of where Clark Lee resides and has always been residing as a young person and as a collegiate person. Coach, good to see you. It is quite a time to be the Vanderbilt head coach. Describe the reaction from last summer to the anticipation of this and enjoying it all while trying to recruit and get ready for the season.
2: Yeah, I mean, the calendar never stops. I think we're staying busy, and obviously I think one of the great parts about this is you don't have a lot of time to focus on what was. It's a constant focus on what is being created, what we want to become. And I've got a team that's locked in on that. I'm pleased with where we are. We're not ready to play yet. You know, I don't think anyone is, but I think we're heading the right direction. I've lived this time of year as a 2-win coach. I can tell you it's a lot better to live it as a 10-win coach. And in that way, we appreciate the kind of progress and momentum of our program, but this has always been about aiming for more. So that's what we're doing.
1: And Coach, even though you well know, being a defensive wizard, there's a lot more to the football team than who the quarterback is, although you've been pretty fortunate the last couple of years. I'm sure as you walk around town, wherever you are, the question is asked about the quarterback situation. It's well known you've got one of the top incoming five stars in America. You've also got other good players. Can you break it down for those of us who don't follow Vanderbilt as intently and intensely as you?
2: Yeah, so first of all, you know, as you mentioned, there's no more important decision for this team than who will be taking the snaps. And I think we got to be really intentional about it. You always would prefer to know who that is. So, you know, when you can have a summer where there's a true QB1 and he's working to build chemistry, I think that's the most ideal situation. That's not where we are. You know, we got a group of talented players that are competing for that spot. Obviously, Diego Pavia left a high standard and a high bar for them to reach for. Blaise Berlowitz, who's been in the system for a long time, you know, he transferred to us with Tim Beck from New Mexico State. You know, he's preparing himself to be the guy. Whit Muschamp, who obviously comes from a family of great football people. You know, his father's the defense coordinator at Texas, and he's got some moxie to him, and I'm really pleased with his progress. Jack Elliott, who just finished his freshman year, comes to us from Chicago area and is a great competitor. And then obviously, you know, Jared Curtis is a guy that's come in and made great waves for us too. So we're really pleased with where we are. I think the goal is that this summer we're gonna just bring Jared along as much as we can and give him the best chance to compete. Obviously, as a freshman, he's got the least amount of experience in the system, least amount of experience in the program. But we will form an offense around whoever the right person is. That position's way too important. In the meantime, we're trying to strengthen every place around him. I think we have a chance to elevate in the offensive line. We've performed well there the last couple of years. We feel good about that group. The running back room is filled with players who have game experience for us, led by Cedi Alexander and MK Young. And at receiver too, we feel like we bring back experience and system awareness. So, you know, the offense on the whole is experienced and has been productive. The quarterback position will be most important. It's a game of elimination, Paul. So we're gonna work through summer and fall camp to go from 4 to 3 to 2 to 1, and we'll take our time and be as deliberate as we can to make sure that we make the right choice.
1: We're chatting with Clark Lee, the head football coach at Vanderbilt. It was a week ago we talked to you on the schedule reveal show. I know you were waiting exactly, very intensely, to find out what time your games would be on that day. But I am curious about, and you answered it then, but and I'll, for those who missed it, I want you to elaborate on this 9-game schedule. I realize you get whatever they hand you. You have to play the schedule. You play a pretty very difficult non-conference schedule as well. But that extra game, can you explain or quantify what effect, if any, it has on the preparation?
2: Well, I mean, look, there's a physical, mental, emotional toll to playing an SEC game. So I want to start there. I mean, we play in the toughest conference in the country, week in, week out. I mean, in the environments we play in, the physical battles, all those things take a toll. This year is unique, but because we're 1 bye week this season, so you're going to feel the effect of that as we go through the 9-game schedule for the first time. But me personally, and I think, you know, thinking more generally, more broadly for our sport, I think this is a great thing. You know, you're adding another SEC football game to the schedule. So I think for our fans, for people that love college football, it's an opportunity to show up in your stadium and watch an intense competitive game. I think it's good for the sport. And so in that way, as a competitor, I'm excited for it. I think we have to prepare for what it's going to feel like in the season and maybe adjust a little bit in how we prepare for both the 9-game schedule and then the single bye week in the season. Both those things will make this year a little different than years past, but I think on the whole, this will be a positive move and another week of great competitive product on the field.
1: Coach, just from a survival standpoint, that's really what it is as we get toward November. What does losing that bye week do for your program and in turn, and how does it affect, if it does, your preparation?
2: Well, the bye weeks are a chance to kind of come up for air. They're a chance to reset and take the learning forward. You know, you can actually kind of push pause and kind of take account of where you've come from and where you are and where you need to go. And so losing that opportunity will take a toll on the team. We have to find ways. And this becomes the marathon of the season, which you know, is a real thing. So you want to win late. If you want to be competitive for the playoffs, you have to win in November. You know, the bye week helps you get healthy. It helps you kind of rest people that need rest. You know, we won't have that opportunity in place. We'll add another SEC game, which, again, is going to take a physical, mental, emotional toll. But those are things that you know, that's reason why you have to create a framework as a program and a strategy around how you're going to best work your way through it. And, you know, that's what we're doing now to prepare for it. But we'll miss having that chance to come up for air. I think the late season bye week is more about, you know, almost kind of having conversations that center around what the off season is going to look like. Ours falls at a place where we're going to be able to start those conversations in that week. Hopefully, you know, deal with the compounding effects of you know, the early season play, but certainly we're going to have to prep for not having to. And I'm glad that we've set the schedule moving forward to where we're going to guarantee those two games, you know, from here on out.
1: Coach, I realize the situation has been resolved, and I'm not asking you to get into another program or league's business, but I am curious, in the aftermath of the Brendan Sorsby situation at Texas Tech, if you could share with us just as a routine, or is it more accelerated now, just a conversation with your players about gambling and what it brings into the sport?
2: Well, we're fortunate that obviously SEC has partnership with you know, a couple entities that help us shield our program, our staff, our players. But nothing can protect you perfectly from the threat. And so we have a constant conversation around headlines, you know, gambling being one of them. But there's any number of things that we're going to spend time on as a program to make sure we create awareness. I think this has to be handled in a way where, you know, you can't close your eyes and pretend like it doesn't exist. So certainly we'll have training camp meetings around, you know, the threat of gambling and what it means and what the consequences are. But this happens way more frequently than just once a year. We're in front of the team talking about how they might be approached and what it might look like. And it's not just the team, Paul, too. This is important for our coaching staff. It's important for our support staff. It's important for our interns. These things can turn ugly really fast. And we all have a responsibility in the way we represent our families and ourselves, but certainly the way we represent Vanderbilt University. And the first thing for us is acknowledging that we're all humans and we make mistakes. And so we're trying the best we can to get out in front of the potential traps that exist for our players, our staff, our broader football family.
1: Coach Clark Lee from Vanderbilt. Always great to see you. Be well. We hope to see you again. Well, we will see you again in about 5 weeks at the SEC Media Days. Thank you, Coach, for your time. Really appreciate it. We head to the break right now.
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5: A walk-off homer in the bottom of the 14th inning. 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
5: 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Giancarlo Stanton and the American League with one swing has tied it up.
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5: 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Leaping and he caught it. Out of here. Mookie Betts. Shohei Ohtani.
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5: 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Repeat champions for the first time in baseball in 25 years. 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
1: Welcome back as we continue still trying to sort out everything going on with the Texas Tech situation. And so great to have Michael McCann on, who has written the latest for Sportico. Michael, thank you very, very much. And I know this is a moving train, but good afternoon. Thank you so much. And try to give us some perspective and update on where we are right now, and especially where is it going?
2: Yeah, thanks, Paul. Thanks for having me on. Two big developments today. One is the Big 12 sues Texas Tech and Texas Attorney General Ken Paxton. The basic argument is that the conference wants insulation from the possibility of being sued by Paxton and Texas Tech. And the conference wants to punish Texas Tech for making Sorsby eligible to play. And I think that's going to be the crux of the issue. And the Big 12 argues that, look, Texas Tech is a member school. The Big 12 isn't a party to Sorsby's litigation against the NCAA. The Big 12 has a set of rules governing anti-gambling, governing the power to punish schools that go against the conference, and that they should have the right to act as a conference. So that's the thrust of that. Meanwhile, the NCAA has filed an emergency motion in Texas to try to stay Judge Curry. He's the judge who issued the injunction against the NCAA that let Sorsby play this fall. The attempt by the NCAA is to say this was such a mistake by the judge that it should be stayed pending the appeal. So there's a lot, as you said, this is a train. There are a lot of moving things going on right now. Where is it going to go? I think initially it will go to remain as is. I don't think we're going to see any action on any front over the next several days, but we'll see in a week or two.
1: We're chatting with Michael McCann, who's latest for Sportico. He's also a professor of law in New Hampshire. He is a visiting professor at Harvard, has written the official, almost considered the official guidebook of sports law. He's also written the definitive book with Ed O'Bannon, who really started all this. I say all that, Michael, to zero in on Ken Paxton for a second, because he created a great deal of conflict and controversy the other day, and now we in the media have seen one AG after another, Utah, Kansas, Oklahoma, you name it, join in. Can you explain that part of it for us?
2: Yeah, so he is threatening to sue the Big 12 for more than $200 million. He's arguing that if the conference is punishes Texas Tech in some way, such as saying they can't play in a game or they lose revenue, that would be a breach of the membership contract between the school and the Big 12. And also it could interfere with Texas Tech's contracts, with sponsors, with media partners, licensing entities, and the like. So the Attorney General is saying, as the Attorney General of the state, this is a public university, I have the right to defend my public universities. And that's his basic argument. Now, he hasn't done anything yet, and I think this will be one of the defenses that he raises, I imagine, when he responds to the Big 12's lawsuit, is that he hasn't done anything yet. The Big 12 says, well, just threatening us is actually harmful because it affects our ability to convene and meet to discuss this because we don't want to be sued. So effectively, the Attorney General's comments are basically forcing the Big 12 to not meet and adjudicate the situation because they're worried about being sued. And that goes to their lawsuit. Now, he's in an interesting position because, of course, there are other Texas schools that are members of the Big 12 that aren't Texas Tech, right? You got Baylor, you got TCU, Houston. So their fan bases probably have a different viewpoint of what's going on.
1: Michael, you made reference, of course, to the federal case. This had been a not a local, but a state judge made this ruling in Tarrant County. It was originally in Lubbock County. It feels so much more significant now that it's gone, at least in this one lawsuit or injunction, into the federal case. Can you? I keep asking you to explain all this to lay people. You do that anyway as a professor, but what's the significance of that?
2: Yeah, the big significance is that, as you said, Paul, it's one county in Texas that ruled Sorsby can play. It's a local matter. It has no bearing outside of that county, let alone another state. It's different now. Now it's grown because this is now a federal lawsuit that could set precedent. So although this lawsuit isn't about Sorsby's eligibility to play, that's kind of the thing overlooking the matter, right? Because it's really about him gambling and being able to play despite gambling, including betting on his own team. So now that it's a federal lawsuit, at least with the Big 12, that's a much more significant case. And this could go up to a federal appeals court eventually. I mean, in theory, the Supreme Court. I'm not saying it's going to happen, but it becomes a much bigger issue. And it's interesting because it's about an athlete that obviously has admitted to gambling. And I think it's surprising to many that despite the fact that he's admitted to gambling, that a judge has ruled he can play.
1: We'll leave it there. It's not the first time he's made a very debatable point in one of his public statements. Thank you very much, Michael McCann, joining us. Fantastic lecture there on where we are in the Sorsby's case, plus a little bit of constitutional law for you folks at home.
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11: 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And again, I love the move for the Raptors. 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
1: Welcome back to the program here on this Friday afternoon. It's been a busy week, and certainly you've been following the stories, as we all have. The statement issued yesterday, last night, citing critical issues the SEC and the Big Ten withheld support for the Protect College Sports Act. Having said all that, let us welcome in the commissioner of the Southeastern Conference, Craig Sankey, to the program. Commissioner, first of all, good to see you. It's good to see you in one piece with all the shrapnel coming at you from senators and Texas billionaires. So I'm glad to see you in one piece. Good afternoon.
2: You know, I was listening to Taylor Hicks singing, and imagine if some of these private equity firms got a hold of college football, how fast those lyrics would have to go. It's one of those strange twists right off the bat that somehow we're being pointed at as the people pushing super leagues when we've spent years resisting those ideas. But that's the kind of crazy world we live in right now, I guess.
1: And I want to start there because I know, based on your statement and knowing you, that you and others want to try to find a solution, that you've been working on this forever, for 6-7 years, if longer. But it just seemed like this week in Washington, people started just reading from their own hymnals, so to speak. And I just want you to update us, if you can, on what you've learned. You've talked to Senator Cruz and others since the hearing on Wednesday. Where are we?
2: Well, perhaps a chronology from the last 3 weeks, at least from my perspective, is helpful. It was 3 weeks ago today where I woke up to a set of email messages asking me, and then as the day went on, text messages, voicemails, almost demanding that I sign letters of support for a Senate bill we hadn't seen. And Paul, leading into that, really starting in March, we heard about a skinny bill. Hey, SCORE Act getting out of the House was viewed as a healthy step. There'd be a skinny bill in the Senate. I think you and I can agree, maybe others don't, that 111 pages is not a skinny bill. And so 3 weeks ago, I said, it's not reasonable to sign on to something from a supporting standpoint you have not seen. And we're 9 days into seeing for the first time on that Wednesday afternoon last week in Destin this 111 page bill. And we've been combing through it and combing through it. There's a lot there. I think rightly so, when a bill is introduced, it's reasonable to expect changes. You know, there's no law that's perfect. In fact, I had a video conference with a member of the White House cabinet this week, and that was his observation. But I do think we have a responsibility to try to make things better. And so yesterday's conversation involved Tony Petitti, myself, and Senator Cruz, some of our staffs, walking through Title I. And what I would encourage people is, don't read social media. Don't read all the opinions. You don't even have to listen to me. Like, go read the bill for yourselves. It's accessible. And when you read through that, some real questions come up. Like, we just had a legal team reviewing. You sent me a note that, you know, the bill writes NCAA rules into federal law. When it's in federal law, you're required to follow the law, but there's still significant gaps around litigation and lawsuits, and that needs to be dealt with. Then we walk through issues like that that are a little bit boring to talk about on a Friday afternoon on the SEC network. We'd rather talk about a great Auburn men's golf championship or Texas softball championship last night, but those are the realities that we tried to identify. And there are about a dozen big buckets of those. It'll be refined for feedback. And then when you move into what's called Title II in the bill, which relates to government mandates around football scheduling, this 1961 Sports Broadcasting Act language that we're told over and over is voluntary, but I need to really see that it's voluntary to understand some components of how that would be treated under different scenarios. And there's a lot there. And I think the notion that we would simply rush to say we support is not the appropriate position. I do think it's appropriate to try to work through these issues. And that's where the acknowledgement of the work of both Senator Cantwell and Senator Cruz on the bill, and the willingness of Senator Cruz and his staff to engage fully with us around some of these problems and some of the solutions we want to identify, I think that's really important and very, very healthy.
1: We're talking to

0: Commissioner Sankey, and he and others have you know, said, I'm interpreting some fairly disparaging things about the SEC and the Big Ten in terms of the Super League. A lot of people have, Coons yesterday, Senator Coons even seemed to make it even more unruly. I'm not asking you to get, you want to work with these people, you don't want to argue with them, but other than talking to Senator Cruz, what else needs to be done to get this thing at least on what would be described as a workable path?
1: You know, we've been in communication for years, and I think that's part of our leadership responsibility. We've been informing and educating, and what seems to be the tipping point in this discussion is this notion, an erroneous notion. I want to be clear about that. And then I shared this with Senator Cruz along with my colleague Tony Petitti. We are not having some conversation about a merger. In fact, Paul, I do not want the SEC network to somehow be confused with the Big Ten network, okay? Just so you and I are clear. I don't think our fans want that. I don't think anybody wants that. I think the debate between the fan bases of the two conferences is outstanding. And you know what? I disagree with Stuart's rankings, right? But I have a lapel pin on my jacket, Stuart Mandel's rankings. That's part of the fodder that's there. We have not had a conversation about some kind of merger or Super League. And I think one of the flaws in the bill is to pick a point in time, which is like the most recent tax filings. There are two conferences that had over $1 billion in revenue. And those two conferences are singled out and can't do certain things. One of my observations is, hey, you know what? If we can't do that, make that apply to the ACC and Big 12. Make that apply to the Ohio Valley Conference and my old friends in the Southland Conference. We shouldn't be singled out because we're not having that conversation. On the other side of the coin, we flat know there's groups like Smash Capital, some of these College Sports Tomorrow groups that have formed, private equity groups who've called me who suggest, hey, here's a Super League. The bill ought to deal with those as well. If it's wrong for the SEC and Big Ten to take that course of action, then we shouldn't be allowing that course of action for anyone. And I think those are important elements. And again, I'll just go back to our fan base. I would say to the SEC fan base, well-informed about college football, go read the bill yourself. In fact, what's cool is Senator Tuberville just put out a letter asking some serious questions about the bill and asking for input from Division I athletics directors. I haven't had a conversation with Senator Tuberville about this legislation. Haven't asked him to do a thing. No back rooms, but somebody that understands what we're dealing with went through an analysis and said, really, there's some important questions that have to be asked and addressed within this legislation. And that's where I would indicate our desire, our work effort, is to try to improve upon some of those gaps that we've identified.
0: Another part of this bill, a large part of it, deals with the Sports Broadcasting Act. And I know there's something in there that talks about it being optional. I'm not a legal scholar when it comes to Senate bills, but that's a big deal. And I want you to explain to the audience, you know, what you have talked about with your own people, the chancellors and the presidents, and why that is such a big hill to climb.
1: Well, a couple of things. First of all, the full name of the Sports Broadcasting Act is the 1961 Sports Broadcasting Act. So, Paul, I'll just ask, we can play interviewer and interviewee swapping roles. What were you doing in 1961? I was -3, right? So I've described probably here the Sports Broadcasting Act from 1961 isn't an antique in many ways. It's an archaeological relic. Now, some will say that's why it has to be updated, but really, that act applies to the four major leagues in the United States. And I've spoken to each of them to say, look, from the Southeastern Conference perspective, we're not looking to mess with the Sports Broadcasting Act. As it relates to us and our decision-making, I thought our statement last week from our presidents and chancellors, a unanimous vote, spoke exactly to our desire to make improvement to the system, but that we've made really well-informed decisions. We're in two time zones. Our last expansion added about 10 minutes to our longest trip via airplane. And we believe it is our right and our desire to have our authority in making decisions about our media rights, not to be compelled at some point, not to have something behind a curtain that's a result of a bill that causes us or even our Big Ten colleagues. And you know what? I want my Big 12 colleague, Brett Yormark, to have the right as commissioner of the Big 12 to go negotiate a deal with the Big 12 because he gets to go to market sooner. I think he's positioned that league well. We operate as a unit. We have 16 universities who wanted to be here. I think we have great opportunities in the future as our media milestones are reached and we have negotiating opportunities. We keep our strength, we keep our focus and not be distracted. I think there's great opportunities there. I think there could be opportunities we can't even imagine for others because so much is changing. And so the core is we want to make sure that we have the independent decision making that served us so well for so many decades. We want that moving into the future.
0: Commissioner, if I could just go back to one thing you said, and I know you said that the SEC is not interested, but you mentioned Smash Capital, not to get into a long manifesto here, but it's a group of very successful people, a couple that even come from the Walt Disney Company that is showing up everywhere in college athletics. They have very strong ties to a number of influential people. They were at the hearing sitting to the right, I believe, of Cody Campbell. When you say they approached you about a super league, can you expound on that at all? Because it's certainly a fascinating concept that they are pushing to a lot of people.
1: Well, the ideas have morphed over time. So just going back through, in some place I have a booklet I was sent from a meeting in February. So the ideas are going to change. And I've decided that I'm going to exercise care in commenting because the edits happen rapidly. The fundamental issue is, where's the right level of decision making in this process? And that speaks to what our president's observed, and that is the opportunity for a group that chose to come together freely in this great nation to have the opportunity to make decisions as that group that's chosen its associations. Not to cede authority for scheduling and playing dates and negotiating and how revenue is distributed or whether or not private equity is brought in to the conversation. That should reside with campuses and conferences, rightly so. And you know what's interesting, Paul, is we've morphed from talking, even in this conversation, from some of the core issues that need to be addressed, the return of national standards, into a discussion about what different entities on the outside are pulling strings to accomplish their agendas rather than solving the core issues in college football. And you can predict the social media fodder that will follow this conversation. That's why I tell people, go read the bill for yourself and make evaluations and think like you've been educated, like you've learned, like you've grown, like you appreciate for this conference, and look at it through that lens, and you'll start to ask the same questions I'm identifying here.
0: We're chatting with the commissioner of the Southeastern Conference about a very critical issue. We'll take a short break here and be right back.
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10: 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I don't mind the move from Portland. 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
1: And don't forget, next Wednesday night, inside the 26 football schedule, that will be at 7 p.m. Eastern time. We're chatting with the commissioner of the Southeastern Conference. And, Commissioner, I just want to go back to one thing because I think it may be important. You mentioned outside entities pulling a lot of these political strings. We understand politics, and you understand it better than all of us. But can that be overcome in you and Tony Petitti's efforts to try to get this bill on track and perhaps get it through the Senate?
2: In my opinion, that's my opinion. Part of the reason that all of a sudden we're identified in the Super League category is because there's an effort to say, well, disregard the input from these two leaders. I got to give people credit. It's been an effective strategy. It's not accurate. It's not consistent with the truth. In fact, when we've been in D.C., every time I go to the Capitol Hill, it's out and it's public and people know with whom we meet. So there's no back doors. There's just the kind of communication that in this environment, dealing with the issues in front of us, need to be communicated. We need to have the conversations and build relationships. And those conversations have always been healthy. We may disagree with a member of the House or the Senate. One of the things that's been so rewarding from visiting Capitol Hill so frequently and in the White House is there are great, great leaders. And there are people motivated to find the right destination. And in fact, I had some conversations with members of both the House and the Senate over the last few days, just asking the right kind of questions. And that's where, for the American citizens, the American public, I'll just say, I grew up, you know, in central New York. Dad's a welder. I thought he was going to be a teacher. And to have the opportunity to engage in these conversations and our nation is really one thing that makes me incredibly grateful. And the kind of people that you do encounter that engage in the serious discussion and debate and even disagreement, those give you hope both for our today and for our future. As difficult as things are politically, I'll keep communicating whether everyone agrees with me or not. You know, that's not going to happen. I think it's a Nick Saban quote. If I wanted everybody to like me, I should have sold ice cream. But we're going to keep working to try to communicate effectively.
1: Commissioner, clearly you working with Commissioner Petitti has a lot of people maybe deep down or privately hoping maybe something more will come out of that. You told us repeatedly that you have a very collegial relationship with him, which brings us to the division between the two leagues over the CFP. And any of this visiting with D.C. leaders and communicating directly with him and his staff, has anything been talked about or accomplished on the CFP front?
2: You know, so Tony and I have laughed about that particular reality and the notion that somehow we're going to like merge our leagues and have some magical agreement when we've debated and discussed timing of the transfer portal, some of the college sports commission aspects, or as you know, at the college football playoff. It's actually the illustration of what I just described in our nation at the Capitol, which is the ability to have conversation, to have relationships, to have discussion and debate. So I appreciate that with Tony. We talked twice today. Next week, four commissioners sit down. You know, every time you widen the circle, the conversations become a bit more complicated. You know, Paul, I'm going to say something here. I don't advertise this. Every month, I gather a group about six conference commissioners. They're not at the SEC level. It's not like the Power Four as they're described. But I just reached out and said, when I was commissioner of the Southland Conference, the ability to talk to Roy Kramer and Jim Delaney was really valuable from a learning experience and a connection experience. Fast forward, we did that in COVID. And so I've continued to do that. This isn't like some runaway. This is an effort. This is an acknowledgement that we are in working relationships in Division I. Would I have designed the system this way? No. But I'm more than happy to be a healthy colleague and do my best to engage, to inform, again, to debate, to disagree. I was at at my alma mater giving a commencement speech in Cortland, New York. And one of the observations from one of my professors is in her class, Dr. Nora Carr, I learned how to disagree without being disagreeable, how to research, how to take a position, how to defend a position or a point of view, and how to adapt. And I think that's part of what happens with Tony and I. I think that will happen in Congress to the earlier question you asked me. And I think that's there with colleagues.
1: And on that front, you two have been steadfast on this, and I know you both want to work this bill out because there's a tremendous advantage, especially on certain aspects, including antitrust. But you had other commissioners last week come out in favor of it. One may be obvious because Cody Campbell is part of that league, and he's the billionaire behind the curtain here. But was that disappointing to you to see that happen as quickly, really almost simultaneously to the bill being introduced?
2: I thought we could have had a conversation. I shared that. For each conference, a commissioner is going to engage their leadership. And so I don't assign any of these decisions to an individual. I will go back. This is my perspective, and others can share theirs. For weeks and weeks and weeks, there was discussion about a skinny bill in the Senate. When the bill was introduced, I think everyone would agree, it's not a skinny bill. There's a lot there. And so what we've done is taken our time. And we were quick because we were together as a league to speak to the media rights combining, whether that's truly voluntary, we want to better understand, but we want the independence I spoke of. And then there's so much language that needs to be understood. And so that's why I can only speak for myself. It was right to take some time and to be part of that communication that I shared. I think that's exactly how this legislative process should work. And yep, I want things to change. I want them to change in a timely fashion. But I also know the maxim from John Wooden about be quick but don't hurry is true too, because when you hurry, you miss a lot of things. And so we should be honoring that maxim as we try to get to a destination in a time-efficient manner. And you know what? I think the president was clear yesterday, and I accept that responsibility, that both the House and Senate need to work together to agree, that those of us in college athletics need to have input to try to shape things so that for generation after generation, we have healthy opportunities in college athletics.
1: Commissioner, many thanks. It's always great to check in with you. Be well.
2: Thanks, Paul.
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0: pride, passion, and pageantry of college football lives here. 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
1: Everybody knows by now the amazing women's college softball season has come to an end with record crowds in the stands and many millions watching on television. Of course, it was won by the Longhorns, and the coach has joined us. Coach, good afternoon, and I know it never gets old winning, even back-to-back, but how do you feel? Good afternoon, and what's it like?
2: Yeah, good afternoon. It feels obviously surreal. It's it's hard to believe it's been 1 year already, and then we're able to come through a pretty tough couple of games and win six in a row to come out with the championship for the second time.
1: And I know there's all kinds of complexities when you win a title, but it started off fairly difficult for you, losing, I believe, the first game. And just go back to that moment in time, because everything has to change at that point in time, because there's not that you can catch a breath, but you cannot make any more mistakes.
2: No, without a doubt. I mean, you never want to get into that loser's bracket. The goal is to win the first two games and make it a lot easier on yourself and having two lives going into the playoff Monday. But it just didn't happen. So we had to kind of regroup and get our act together and decide to come out and play for, to write a different story to our ending, write another chapter to it. And we were able to come through and eventually I won a good game against Nebraska with a couple of home runs. And just forge ahead one game at a time.
1: Coach White, I know teams are different from 1 year to the next, but a lot of the same names are there, especially the head coach. Is there anything you can lean on after going through it last year, winning it in three games in the finals, that may have played a factor, or is it just a complete reset from year to year?
2: You know, it's really hard to say because you try so many different things in your toolbox and you throw it out there and you hope something sticks and makes it work. But the one thing that seemed to have worked was getting them to choose a player on the team that they were going to play for. You know, so to take the pressure off themselves, they don't feel like they had to do it for their own good, that they were going to do it for someone else on the team and fight for them and continue to play until the last out was made.
1: It's almost cliche to ask anyone in the Southeastern Conference what that's like, because we all know what it's like. And you know, you've had to deal with some of the best teams in the game, including a coach who has won so many titles at Oklahoma. But when you go through that all year long, what does it do for you by the time you get to the NCAA tournament?
2: Well, you kind of take the good and the bad, and you kind of make something good out of it. So you go that, hey, we've lost a few games against these teams, but the good part is that we've seen the best of the pitching. And as it was, you know, we faced all the best pitchers in the country and eliminated some really tough seniors, Jordy Ball, Kalen Pickens, Nigel Kennedy, just to name a few. So being able to knock them off and, you know, felt like we'd seen that kind of pitching all year long. So we just had to be ready and, fight to be able to kind of get a win.
1: Coach, Texas expects to win championships. That's why coaches like you end up going there, because you've been in this position at other places. But what is it like just being on that campus where the standard of excellence is almost unlike any in college sports?
2: Yeah, you look at our Hall of Champions, and there's names, you know, and you see that, and you go, God, what it'd be like to be in that, in that area. And fortunately, I was able to do that last year for the first time. And once a month, head coach meetings are like who's who or who, but they're all really down to earth people. They really help each other out. We follow each other on WhatsApp and support one another. And we really feel, because we know what it's like to be in those shoes and having the, not only the eyes of Texas on you, but the eyes of the whole country, really kind of, feel like there's a lot of pressure a lot of times. But really, we're just doing our jobs and we love to support each other.
1: Coach, I know it's always great to get back home, especially when there's a championship welcome, but pretty unique when you get back and literally everybody is there waiting for you. What was that like for you and your team?
2: Yeah, it was awesome. I mean, the first year was a real surprise. I mean, we just didn't know it was going to happen. They said, hey, there's a big celebration, and there was thousands of people lined up in our field. So it was really kind of a surprise. This year was a little bit more difficult because it was raining and thunderstorms and everything else, but we still got it off, and it was still a fun time. And, you know, the celebration of bringing another championship home was awesome, you know, especially for those young players that hadn't experienced it. But we made the most of a situation. And, of course, you know, with the baseball team in town as well, there was a lot of hoopla going on as well. So there's it's been real electric kind of place right now in the postseason for this university.
1: Coach, I know college athletics is fairly complicated these days, and there's not a lot of time you can breathe. But is there a way to finally walk away from this, or is there too many daily pressures for you to really enjoy it?
2: Well, not yet. I do have some vacation time circled on my calendar here. In a couple of weeks, I'm going to Hawaii, so don't feel too bad for me. But, you know, right now the portal opened today, of course, for softball. And so it's been hot and heavy. We've had one recruit on visit already. And, you know, the recruiting season opened on Saturday. So we're already kind of behind the eight ball a little bit. So we got to kind of hit the road and make sure we keep our recruits, incoming recruits, happy. And then, of course, there's a little bit of time. The second week of August, there's some time frame there where we can kind of rest and relax before the season starts again. And there we go.
1: What's your what's going to be your go-to relaxation in Hawaii when you finally get there?
2: Well, it's going to be on Maui this year, so we like to go to Kauai and Maui, and you know, I'll try and play some golf, and of course, so you can find me on the beach somewhere. So
1: I'll be looking, Coach. Congratulations, you've earned it. Back-to-back national champions for Coach Mike White at the University of Texas. We'll take a short break here. We are back with more after this.
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15: Hammer to left field. See you later. Mike Trout, how's that to start the season?
12: To the All-Star game.
15: Oh, my goodness. He crushed it. Giancarlo Stanton and the American League with one swing has tied it up.
16: 457-foot home run. 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
1: There's a party about to happen in Soonerland, a couple hours away from the national championship party, and we'll be heading there a little bit later to have it all for you right here on the network. And how Skip Johnson fried chicken and the taste of blood propelled OU to a title. A couple years ago, they came very close. This time, they wrapped it up, and we say hello to Skip Johnson. Coach, first of all, I'm sure you'll never tire of people congratulating you, but congratulations. I'm sure it feels great.
2: Thank you. I really appreciate that. I love the song to lead the into the show.
1: Well, thank you. I have a feeling there'll be plenty of songs and a lot of memories that have created. I wanted to start there because you know what it's like to nearly pull this off. It almost happened a couple of years ago. And this time it did, and Sooner fans here, everywhere, are just so appreciative of this moment in time. And I know that maybe it hasn't sunk in yet, perhaps later at the celebration, but just describe what you have felt from your fan base and your friends over these last 48 hours.
2: Oh, it's been incredible. It's the outpouring of our fans and the people that, you know, come to the games, and from season ticket holders to some of my ex-players to, you know, that I've coached, and some of the coaches that I've coached with. It's just been an outpouring of people just so excited for Sooner baseball, for me, for the coaches, but, you know, for the program. I mean, it's been a really exciting time. It's something that, you know, you practice all year long to win the last game of the year, and that's what happened.
1: Coach, I know there's no easy explanation because people for a long time have tried to figure out baseball and nobody has quite mastered it. It's a complex game and you know it, you've lived it. How do you explain the roller coaster ride your team has been on, and how did it catch fire at the right moment, at the right time to pull this off?
2: Well, there's a lot of things that I really believe in my heart that, you know, baseball is an imperfect game. It's not a perfect game, just like you said. And what I thought more so than anything, I think the kids got really selfless and they started pulling for each other. They paid really close attention to details that the coaches that were giving them as they went through this run. And I don't think it was really a run. I think it's really a confidence deal. When a person's confident, it's really fun to watch them. They can do amazing things. And I also think it's a God thing. I think it's a thing where we have a lot of believers on our team that really pick each other up, and really they're really a selfless people. And that's been the exciting thing as much as anything going through it, watching these young men just care so much about each other that they never wanted to end.
1: Coach, I want to stay there for a second because we all, in whatever we do, we're looking for something, and a lot of times, fortunately, we find it in faith and belief, and in this brotherhood. You just explained it. I know there's only so much a coach can do, but you still have to manage this large group of people with your assistants. How do you think you get to a point where what happened?
2: You show them how much you care before you show them how much you know. And that's what it is. I mean, you got to show those kids how much you care before you show them how much you know, and they'll start listening a little bit more. I really believe that in my heart. It's not always the right recipe for a lot of things. You're going to work extremely hard every day to understand the details. It might be a first step. It might be a two-strike approach. It might be executing a two-strike pitch. It might be a double play. It might be a rundown. It might be a pick. I mean, we picked a guy off in the super regional, and Jackson Willett said it best. He said, you know, we're out there and it's 110 degrees and we don't want to work on team defense. And all of a sudden it paid off, that, you know, and it was pretty, when those kids get up there and regurgitate the thing that's been talked to them and preached to them, that's a great sign in our team, in any team.
1: And Coach, I want to ask you about what you lean on, because you've done this a long time at an incredibly high level, but are there, when you said a minute ago about showing them how much you care, I know that sounds like a cliche, but although I know it's not. How do you, is that experience? Is that just one of the tenets of your philosophy? How do you make sure that gets across and works as opposed to going in one ear and out the other?
2: Yeah, so we start the season off. We have a meeting and we go through everything that they could possibly happen to them. I've got a really good chief of staff named Ryan Gaines that puts this thing together. That we have a culture plan, and it's called a compete culture. The C stands for championship standard. The O stands for Oklahoma before you. The M stands for mentality. The P stands for process. The E stands for engage. The T stands for toughness, and the E stands for energy. And anything falls under one of those letters. I mean, if a guy's in the back of the room and he's not doing what's right, or he's showing up late and we get it, it's not a championship standard. If he's thinking about himself and he gets upset, they're going to get upset when they strike out or give up a run. Is that, you know, you're thinking about Oklahoma before yourself, you know, your mentality, process, all the way through it. That's how we start the season. And we stick by that every day. And then we talk about it in every meeting. We just try to, you know, it's like the movie Focus. I don't know if you've ever seen it with Will Smith. You know, it's like that. It's around them so much, it becomes a part of who they are. And it happens with great leadership, like Jackson Willits, like Trey Gamble, those guys that help you in your clubhouse to keep that culture going. And it just didn't happen this past year. It's happened with all the guys, Kay Cavalli to Cade Horton, to all the guys that's played here and all the people that played here before. And I think that's where the standard is set.
1: Coach, it's self-explanatory, the league you play in, and everybody knows how tough it is. And I think what you've done just is an indicator of that. But all these things that work in late June, sometimes it from a distance, it doesn't look like they're working in February, March, or April. How do you internally show enough patience to display confidence externally to your team to get to that moment when you can finally cross that bridge over into what you just got through accomplishing?
2: Well, I mean, that's the biggest thing about the SEC. It'll make you, you know, every weekend's like a super regional. Either make you break or it'll mold you. And it molded this team. That's what happened. You know, you look at Matt Boyer and Greg Sankey. It's unbelievable. It's the best league. Every team in here could have done the same thing in our league, done the same thing we did. They could have won the national championship. They're really good. It prepares you every week and prepares you. It's like a gauntlet. You've got to continue to really work extremely hard on the details. And you can't bring up the failures as much as you bring up the positives. You want to make sure that you continue to bring up the positive, that the game is a game of opportunity. It's not really a game of failure. You've got to be detailed in it. You got to say, man, you gave up a hit. You threw that pitch down away, but you gave up a hit. It's okay. Reward yourself for doing that. I mean, it's a lot of mental stuff, sticking with your routines, taking your breath, taking it one pitch at a time. It's easy for me to sit here on this camera and tell you that it's easy, but it's hard to live. And you've got to practice and preach it as much as you can.
1: Coach, congratulations. I know you got a lot going on considering the time of the year and what's happening in the portal, but enjoy tonight. Enjoy every minute of this. It begins at 6:30 local time, and we'll all be watching right here. Coach, thanks for dropping in.
2: Thank you, guys, and thanks for giving me the opportunity.
1: You bet. Skip Johnson, who just 2 days ago won the College World Series. He's experienced a lot as an assistant, and of course 4 years ago as the coach of the Sooners. This time, he knocked that door down. We'll take a short break. We're coming right back.
0: You're

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1: Welcome into the Truist Studios here in the Battery, Atlanta. Barrett Salee and Chris Domino with you. We are steps away from the right field gate at Truist Park, where in just over an hour, the Braves and Mets will get together for game one of the four-game set between the two NL East rivals. Braves sitting there at 50-35, 2.5 games up on the Phillies in the NL East. The Mets, real rough season so far, 36-51. They are 15 back in the cellar of the NL East. We'll have a pitching matchup. We'll have lineups. We'll have a conversation with Walt Weiss. We have a lot to get to over the course of the next hour or so. But before we do anything, let's pause 10 seconds for station identification on the Atlanta Braves Radio Network.
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1: All right, Chris. So yesterday, it was tough. The Braves had a chance to win the series over the St. Louis Cardinals, build off momentum from the night before, and then poof, everything went away. The bullpen two nights ago, 20 straight Cardinals to end the game, and then they give up 8 runs to the Cardinals the following day. The Braves put up 3 in the 8th. 2 days ago, they put up 5 in the first, and then nothing.
3: Yeah, there's a fickleness to this game, and when you think you got to figure it out, especially for a team that's played the highs and lows the way the Braves did, 2 months of the year and then the last month plus now, good luck. Flipping coins, throwing darts is basically the best you can do right now to figure out which team is going to show up. 5 in the first, Dustin May goes out, basically trying to figure out if his leg is broken.
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